0: 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Ken Endo, professor of international politics at the University of Tokyo, welcome to Diplomatic Passport for the second time.
1: Thank you for the invitation.
0: Professor, we rarely have the opportunity to talk with experts from Asia, more particular from Japan. And since we do record this interview before the meeting that President Donald Trump will have in Beijing with the President of China, Xi Jinping, I would like to talk together about the expectations both Asia and Europe, since you know very well Europe, might have from this summit.
1: First of all, we have to put this summit in context, right? The last year around this time, Trump put a lot of tariffs on China.
0: Yeah.
1: And basically, they had the backlash. China put the rare metals on the agenda and squeezed the United States so that the United States had to back down. And this is, in a sense, a sort of mending tour for Trump. And then perhaps he would expect to get some sort of concessions that would, favor Trump in facing the midterm elections. They have some expectations. China also have some expectations so that they could be seen as a decent world power, sort of governing jointly with the United States. And, this summit exemplified that sort of a new era. Surrounding countries have sort of doubts about this summit because over the top of these peripheral countries, neighboring countries, this China and the United States might strike a deal that could be detrimental of their own interests. As another context comes from this Iran war. In my view, it's not going well for United States. It hasn't accomplished any of the presumed objectives, like democratization, regime change, denuclearization, and then ended up with the enhanced Iranian power over the Strait of Hormuz, which affects everybody, including Japan, Korea, well, China too. Now, the United States reportedly asked China to help the mediating with Iran. United States seems to be asking not to do something, like don't provide any military satellite technologies, So in a sense, the United States is in the position of demandeur, asking something to China, which makes the United States in an inferior sort of diplomatic position. And that's the time when the United States president is heading for Beijing. We wonder what sort of result might come from this posture. So instead, the United States may ask some, may have to concede some concessions on the point, exactly the point that China wants, like, on Taiwan. Personally, I have two points to look at, I think. One is whether the United States endorses the Chinese formula that the United States would oppose the independence of Taiwan. And second, the U.S. Sells a lot of weapons to Taiwan, and China wants to be consulted on this sale before the United States decides. And if Mr. Trump consults Mr. Xi Jinping on the arms sales to Taiwan, but that may become a sort of precedent, which is a sort of dangerous stuff. It might constrain the United States in the future in selling weaponries to Taiwan.
0: If United States will proceed to this concession towards China, can we still say that United States is the biggest power in the world?
1: I think the military power that United States commands...
0: That is clear, yeah.
1: That's really, unparalleled,
0: yeah,
1: by anybody, including China. But that doesn't necessarily mean that military might is translated into some sort of dominance.
0: If
1: you look at Iran, for instance, United States clearly is not successful in imposing their preferences on Iran. Military power is not everything. I think in many ways, the Pax Americana, the American hegemony, is now ending. From the ancient Greek days, concept of hegemony means the power to lead. I think this power to lead on the part of the United States is now replaced by power to disrupt. And it's historic change that the most militarily mighty power becomes the power to disrupt, and not to lead the entire globe. So this is a sort of a historic phase in terms of the structure of power. The United States is no longer a global hegemon. That's my view.
0: But then again, we have President Trump. He is a disruptor. He is creating all this disruption. But as a personality, we know that Donald Trump doesn't like to lose. Do you think his own personality, Donald Trump being Donald Trump, will matter in this meeting with Xi Jinping? Xi Jinping, which is much more calculated, somebody that has a plan on a very long term.
1: Right. I think personality is working in the sense that Mr. Trump loves glory. China, is very good at, welcoming those foreign guests with some glorious feelings.
0: Pretending to be modest.
1: Exactly. And then, I think Trump would feel enhanced. And, he would feel that these two top world leaders are controlling the entire world. He wants to be seen as sort of managing the global events together with Mr. Xi Jinping. So, his ego works in this way, and that might produce some result. Maybe in his eyes, Mr. Trump's eyes, good, may not be good for neighboring countries. That is our worry.
0: If Donald Trump and Xi Jinping will make a deal, again, we are recording this interview before the meeting between the two presidents, the rest of us will be, dominated by two powers, or maybe the world will be much more fragmented after this deal. What shall we expect?
1: Now, we are experiencing the end of U.S. hegemony, and in a relative sense, China looks like a decent power with more productive and military power at their hands, despite the fact that the very nature of Chinese regime hasn't changed. It's brutal as Iran or North Korea. Well, maybe North Korea may be exaggeration, perhaps, but it's like Iran.
0: Yeah.
1: I think the two leaders want to be seen as managing the globe, but both of these countries would lack sort of power to persuade all other countries, because they don't have any righteousness in themselves.
0: So what the rest of us should do? Create more alliances among ourselves, but still, you know, having relationship with each of these big powers?
1: We just don't follow military might, you know, rule of law, freedom, equality, especially equality under law. These sort of values we shouldn't forget. And the United States, you know, I have a sort of dim prospect about their politics in the future, but, they are sort of always, changing the positions, pivoting from one to another. So we should not abandon United States either, trying to pull Americans into the right direction, engaging them so that they would come out of this wrong war, and so that they could redivert their resources to the set of right questions like Ukraine or like China or about Taiwan.
0: In our world, as you mentioned, the military power still matters, but if we look to the war in Iran, maybe it doesn't matter as much. Shall we consider that now influence matters more than military power, if we use this example of the war in Iran, but also if we take into account the situation currently in Ukraine, where we see that Ukraine is pushing Russia back, mostly with the help of technology?
1: I would call this posture, in the context of the age of asymmetry, asymmetrics also. Because in terms of military might, US or Russia are overriding, but Ukraine is fighting so well, despite the gap between the size, personnel, resources, also. Iran has done so well in this sort of war of asymmetry. And using geography, like Strait of Hormuz, not just denial of military power, they use their own military power in a very effective way, hitting the US bases in the region, hitting the US's regional allies, and so that Iran would put the US's allies in trouble, hence the US in trouble. So, fighting the asymmetric warfare is a good way to combat the military giant. That is my take.
0: It's a known fact that China was helping and is helping Iran, not only with military equipment, but also with information. China is also pushing via Pakistan the fact that the United States will continue the negotiation with the Iranian side. Might China have some sort of imposing its will in obtaining a peace in this situation after the summit between Trump and Xi Jinping?
1: U.S. expect China to exert some influence on Iran. And China definitely wants stability in the Gulf area so that the smooth transactions of energy resources would be recovered. And the importantly, China has a leverage over Iran. Something like 90% of Iranian oil goes to China. So, and then China is not that in the big trouble while they expect stability in that region. They don't want any instability for a long term. But for the moment, they survive very well because they have reduced the dependency on that region over the past 2-3 decades by diversifying, the sources of, oil, Russia, Venezuela,
0: Brazil,
1: and Canada also. And they also invested into the nuclear power, so that they are sort of apparently green strategy, and investing in this sort of diversification have paid off. So they're not in trouble, but they have a leverage vis-a-vis Iran, and to get the stability in that region, China has its own interest to try to sort of pressurize Iran. Whether they are going to really exert that influence, I don't know. They might be waiting for the moment that the U.S. asks them to exert influence. For their own interest, they might do themselves. But in any case, in the end, it's in Chinese interest.
0: You said earlier that Iran is using this asymmetrical war in order to attack the allies of United States in the Middle East. And United States prove itself not to be able, for the moment at least, to help its own allies. So something is shifting in the Middle East. Will those countries rely more on China after this war will be ending, or will they will continue to be United States friends, allies, and partners?
1: I think it's complicated, and depending on the countries in Gulf War that we talk about, they're different. They have lost the confidence, but still need United States power, both to sort of contain Iran, and as well as to somewhat manage Israel. This is a sort of complex situation. They don't trust the United States anymore, but still need
0: Trust China either, right?
1: US power. Yeah, right. Yeah. And the China looks like a sort of counter power, but again here they don't completely trust China either. And in any case, China doesn't want itself exerting the direct influence on that region, except perhaps for some cases where they could secure some successful diplomatic efforts, like Saudi Arabia Iran Accord, and then it's in any case it's distant. Sometimes Russia plays some part. My guess is that the Gulf countries would like to draw this various mix of great powers' influence, so that they could attain some sort of stability.
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0: We look at an axis created by Russia, Iran, China, North Korea versus the axis created by Europe, United States and the rest of their allies, mostly in Asia, countries like Japan, South Korea, Australia and even India at some point. Who do you think will be stronger? Because the fight is going on. And it's not clear who is winning.
1: Political turmoil in the United States will continue. That's my guess. Partly because, you know, the gap between the rich and sort of the white poor remains there.
0: Yeah.
1: And the as they go into the AI, you know, the quantum technology era, I think those highly educated have a huge gap with those who just graduate from high school. So, you know, this gap will stay there, which means that the dissatisfaction on the part of the those who are left behind would there to stay. Would be there to stay. So, you know, I think the even if you have a new Democrat president after Mr. Trump, it's going to be a minor change. It's like you know, Biden minus sort of presidency, and you know, the United States would be in a continuous turmoil, while China, yes, if they manage that sort of bad debt bubble economy bust, I think they have a bunch of new technologies, and they are in a well. You know, in a good position to somehow surge, you know, further more. But that is not a good news for the neighboring countries
0: and Europe.
1: And the implication of all of this is that you know, we may have to be united in the camp previously called the West, but the United States will be in trouble for some time to come. And Europe and Japan has to cooperate more together with those like-minded countries like Korea, Canada, Australia, so that the United States would get some sense back. It may take time, but we have to wait for that.
0: And they need the help of the friends in the end.
1: Indeed.
0: Professor Endo, thank you so much for this interview. Always a pleasure.
1: Thank you very much.
0: Atât pentru astăzi, dar rămânem în continuare online pe pagina de Facebook a emisiunii și pe conturile noastre de X și Instagram. 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
1: My name is Diana Jovanović Șoșoacă and I'm a member of European Parliament and I'm from Romania. And I think I'm the only Romanian here. I would like to tell you that Romanian people do not hate you. Romanian people want peace with Russia. We don't want that to help Ukrainian. We don't want to give them money and arms. But, unfortunately, Romania is leading from Brussels. And I cannot send you a warm hello from our president because we do not have a president. From our point of view, I'm the president of a political party SOS Romania. We want to cooperate with Russia. We are not enemies. You are the biggest country in the world. You are the one of the biggest economy. We admire you for your force. And we admire entire Russian people. And this is a lesson for European Union. I hope in a short time we will won't have Ursula von der Leyen as the president of European Commission.
2: Я не могу и, честно говоря, не хочу комментировать, что касается внутриполитической ситуации в Румынии. Румыния тоже. Передайте от нас самые горячие пожелания всем православным людям в Румынии.